0: We're going to take a short break now. When we return, we'll take a closer look at the ban imposed by Canada, the UK, and France on all imports from Israeli settlements. A former UN official tells us whether he believes that joint measure actually measures up.
1: And they really made the fur fly, or maybe it arrived by truck. I'll check that. But what's important is that the rare pelt of an extinct woolly dog, a one-time mainstay of First Nations in the Pacific region, has finally been returned to the land it once roamed. Stay tuned. I'm Chris Howden.
0: And I'm Neil Kirksall.

0: There's the famous Susan Sontag essay from the 70s in the New York Review of Books, talking about the sexualization of fascism. So I'm wondering, in talking even about Mussolini as the virile, shirtless philanderer, why this connection between sexualization and fascism?
1: Well, as you say, I think at its core, it's about strength and virility and the assertion of masculine dominance. Mussolini very much cultivated this image. He, for example, encouraged rumors of his many infidelities and affairs and had himself photographed with beautiful actresses and socialites to reinforce this image that he was a man's man. One of the models for Mussolini's body language was actually

0: That's Leandra Earle and the Beaches with Lesbian of the Year. I'm Odario Williams. You're listening to CBC Music Live. This song's called Edge of the Earth.
1: Thank you so much.

0: You just heard the Beaches perform one of their biggest hits, Blame Brett, at Scotiabank Arena in their hometown of Toronto. I'm Odario Williams. You're listening to CBC Music Live. Here are sisters Jordan and Kylie Miller of the Beaches.
1: I think when it comes to, like, our favorite part of the job, playing live is, like, the number one

That is a bit of Wandering by Yanqing. She's a singer-songwriter based in Toronto. That is it for the show today. My name is El Amin Abdul Mahmoud. This show is called Commotion. We'll be back tomorrow. We'll see you then.

0: That was the CBC's own Commotion. Up now, Tech Life from the BBC. How tech transforms the way the world works, learns, and plays.
1: Welcome to Tech Life on the BBC World Service, the programme about technology that's changing all our lives. I'm Chris Vallance, and this week, how social media creators are being extorted through bogus copyright claims. We see if AI can help raise the alarm when someone drives the wrong way on a major road. And our own Laura Cress updates us on Lara Croft and all the other gaming news from Gamescom in Germany.

0: Nick, let me bring you in here because I want to zoom in on Canada a bit more. You know, let's say they can get back to some kind of formal discussion, right? They are still, at minimum, left with a deal that will certainly have tariffs baked into it. And do you even think that it's possible to get to a deal at some point here, considering all that has happened in the last few weeks and the kind of nationalism and anger it has unleashed amongst Canadians?
1: Before the talks blew up, Carney was at a point where he had Canadian premiers vocally opposing the deal, as far as they understood it, that was on the table.
0: That was part of my conversation with Politico reporters Nick Taylor-Vasey and Daniel DeRoche. If you want to listen to the full episode, you can find Front Burner wherever you get your podcasts or on YouTube. I'm Jamie Poisson. Thank you so much for listening.

0: Thank you, Marcia. I'm Doug Herbert, and you are listening to Daybreak Kamloops right here on CBC Radio 1. It is Wednesday, September the 9th. Marcello Bernardo is in on the news desk, and we've got a great show ahead of us. In our first half hour, Canada and the U.S. have continued to exchange trade blows, with U.S. President Donald Trump saying he will stop some goods from Canada from even entering his country. We'll hear more on that. We'll talk with an expert on trade on that one. And Marcella's here now with some news headlines. Hi, Marcella.
1: Hi, Doug. A new report shows online harms are now the number one threat to children in Canada. That's why researchers say the federal government should immediately pass public safety improvements. And tributes continue pouring in for former Kamloops City Councillor Dieter Duty, who died suddenly over the weekend. The manager of the local farmers market says his regular stall will not be open today, but Duty's family will be back at the market Saturday. Those stories and more coming up in about 20 minutes.
0: Thank you, Marcella. Did you notice any kids out yesterday after you got out of here?
1: I didn't. And I think I made it home between school getting out. So,
0: okay.
1: I don't know if it, and some kids may have just had half a day.
0: There were a lot of half days yesterday. Lots of smiles at the pickup time. The kids, just the level of energy up at my son's school yesterday was great to see.
1: Let's see how long that lasts.
0: Yes, that is for sure. And yes, a reminder about school speed zones. I did see some police out checking folks yesterday. All right, let's look at that weather forecast. For Kamloops, Merritt, and Logan Lake, we've got a mix of sun and clouds today, a high of 28, 22 in Logan Lake, so it should be a nice day for back to school, a full day for many kids today. Sun Peaks and Barrier, partly cloudy, 17 in Sun Peaks, 26 in Barrier. Lytton, Lillooet, Cache Creek, and Ashcroft, mainly sunny, a high of 28. 22 is your high in Clinton, with mainly cloudy conditions and a chance of showers. Chase, the Shoe Swap, and Falkland, a high of 26 with clouds. In Clearwater, Blue River, and Revelstoke, mainly cloudy, a high of 26, a bit cooler in Blue River at 23. Williams Lake, you will see clouds today with periods of rain this afternoon, a high of 20. Right now at the Williams Lake Airport, 13 and partly cloudy. 100 Mile House and Anaheim Lake, clouds with a chance of showers, a high of 22. 27 is your high for Kelowna with a mix of sun and clouds. And Vancouver, a mix of sun and clouds and a high of 20.
1: And taking a look at the roads here in Kamloops, starting this morning, expect delays between 8 a.m. and 2 p.m. on East Shuswap Road due to the 55-plus BC Games. Those delays are in effect until Saturday when the games wrap up, and more delays are expected later this week in other affected areas, including Summit Drive and Victoria Street. On the highway, single-lane alternating traffic remains in effect on Highway 1 through a small section of the Fraser Canyon. Wildfire crews are still working in an area near the Alexandra Tunnel. From 9 a.m. to 10 a.m. this morning, the same highway will be fully closed for an hour for the removal of trees deemed dangerous. Watch for traffic control and expect delays between Yale and Spuzzum. And if you see anything else you think we should know about, send us an email at kamloops@cbc.ca.
0: Thank you, Marcella. And you mentioned the BC 55 plus games. Well, there's going to be a lot of action today. I think there's maybe only two sports that aren't going ahead. So you've got at least 20 different sports being played today throughout the city. It is 6:13. U.S. President Donald Trump is responding to new Canadian counter-tariffs. Yesterday, he announced steps to ban Canadian-made products from one U.S. government procurement program. He also issued proclamations that would exclude certain Canadian products from being imported into the U.S., including alcohol. For a closer look at where things stand, we've reached Wolfgang Alschner. He's a Hyman Soloway Chair in Business and Trade Law at the University of Ottawa, and he joins us from Gatineau this morning. Good morning.
2: Good morning.
0: Now, Hyman, what do you make of Trump's response in targeting Canadian products and saying that some of them were going to be banned?
2: Yeah, so this is round three in this escalation between Canada and the United States. First of all, the Americans put tariffs on Canadian products, then Canada fought back with counter tariffs, and now the U.S. has responded to those. The good news is that this might mark the end of the escalation cycle, because the new measures that the U.S. has put in place are really just around $1 billion of Canadian dollars of imports, and mostly with respect to products that had already been tariffed. And so we are not really looking at a new round of escalation, but more of a signal that the United States is unhappy with these counter tariffs, but is unwilling to escalate further.
0: What do you make of the response from Trump saying that, well, Canadian provinces were effectively banning U.S. booze, so we should effectively be able to ban what we want from Canada? What do you make of his response?
2: Well, that of course gets the causation sort of backwards. Canadian provinces that chose to exclude U.S. Producers from government procurement were doing so in response to illegal tariffs that the United States had put in place in 2025, right, on steel and aluminum and autos. And the U.S. is now responding to those. So the justification isn't really sound. But at the same time, the signaling is important. Again, the United States isn't escalating. It's trying to match what Canada has already been doing. And that sort of puts a little bit of a brake on this escalation ladder.
0: Okay. Now, the Ontario Chamber of Commerce said in a statement yesterday, businesses must live with short-term turbulence rather than accept long-term harm. What does industry need to see from the federal government to weather the so-called turbulence?
2: Well, it's really important to keep in mind that this sort of cuts both ways. On the one hand, the federal government is, of course, the one in the driving seat here. It's the one that's negotiating with the United States. It has put in place these counter tariffs and also accompanying programs that help Canadian businesses that have suffered because of these tariffs to weather some of that pain. Part of that, which is a very important element, is a remission scheme. So, for instance, Canadian companies that import products from the United States to produce agricultural output here in Canada, they can see their goods being exempted from these counter tariffs. But the federal government is only one actor in this game. The Canadian business community also has some responsibility on its own. Whether the pain is really short-term is a question. I would err on the side of caution and encourage Canadian businesses to plan for trade disruption even in the medium term and to think about what Canadian businesses can do in order to mitigate their exposure to U.S. Trade, including by sourcing more from home.
0: Now, onto the bans that Trump announced, I believe Canadian booze was included. Are we going to see that impact on local producers soon, or do you think this was more of a threat?
2: Well, the impact is not going to be too large because the banned products, including banned alcohol, they were already subject to a 50% tariff. Mm. And I don't know how you feel about your booze, but if a bottle of wine becomes 50% more expensive, I probably will buy something else. And so between a 50% tariff and an outright ban, it doesn't make a huge difference.
0: Okay.
2: But of course, it's going to hurt a segment of the Canadian alcohol exporting industry.
0: For sure. Okay, now we see Canada enforcing these counter tariffs. How long are we going to see the American businesses, or how long until we see the American businesses start to suffer from that?
2: Well, the objective really of these counter tariffs hasn't been to inflict pain on U.S. producers. The idea here is that Ottawa can do very little to change trade policy in Washington by hurting American exporters. The goal has been much more about shielding Canadian producers by making U.S. exports more expensive. That allows then Canadian producers of the same product to capture more market share in the Canadian market at the expense of American imports. So the ball is, again, really in the ballpark of Canadian businesses to make that switch that the government is now trying to encourage, to buy more from Canadian companies and less from American companies.
0: I guess we just have to watch and see when they will meet again.
2: Yes, but we shouldn't hold our breath. This is a long game, and the issues on the table are very difficult. So we'll have to prepare for a longer spell of trade conflict, in my opinion.
0: Okay. Wolfgang, thank you for your time this morning.
2: My pleasure. Thank you.
0: That is Wolfgang Alschner, the Hyman Soloway Chair in Business and Trade Law at the University of Ottawa.

0: It is 6:20. You're listening to Daybreak Kamloops right here on CBC Radio 1. And it is going to be a bit of a mix weather-wise. We see another warm day ahead, a high of 28. A mix of sun and cloud. And by tomorrow, we're looking at a high of 23 with a chance of showers. And that drops our temps into the sort of low 20s as we head into the weekend. The annual Gersing Charity Golf Tournament is back in Kamloops this Friday. All the golfer spots are already filled, but there are still other ways to support the longtime fundraiser. The tournament raises money for the Kamloops Brain Injury Association. Danica Wilkinson is the project and event manager with the KBIA. Good morning, Danica. Thanks for coming in.
1: Good morning. Thank you for having me.
0: So what number of Gersing is this going to be? Is this like the 10th, the 11th? What annual?
1: We're past that. Yeah, we're at the 23rd annual.
0: 23rd annual. Holy, I know we've been talking about this for a while, but that's incredible.
1: It's a long-standing golf tournament and tradition in Kamloops that Dr. Gersing started, obviously 23 years ago, and continues strong to this day.
0: How many folks are you expecting to come out and play this year?
1: So we're a full sold-out tournament of 144 golfers. And then we have our registration kickoff, which, you know, we see around 160 people come out. They might not be able to golf, but they'll come and support that. And then, yeah, we've got another 40-ish volunteers helping out throughout the day. And it's big, it's busy, it's fun.
0: Excellent. Okay, and you have a speaker lined up to help get people inspired. Who's speaking this year?
1: So this year we have David Bratton. He is a local survivor who had a brain injury in a car crash, actually down in Mexico. And so he's going to be speaking about not only the crash, but then how KBIA and everything helped him get back on his feet. And he is, he's funny, he's witty. We're going to do a little bit of a different style, like an interview style with Dave Johnson, our executive director, and Dave Bratton. So it's going to be fun. It's going to be dynamic. And we always do that right at 10:30 before kickoff, because that just sort of gives everybody a perspective of why they're there that day and kicks it off in the right way.
0: Where is it happening this year?
1: So we're at Bighorn Golf and Country Club up in Sun Rivers. They've hosted us the last couple of years, and it's a beautiful course. Great for us.
0: If folks can't come out and golf, or they didn't sign up in time, but they want to continue to support KBIA, you've got an online auction.
1: We do, yeah. So we've got over 70 items on our online auction. So you go to kbia.ca. And the auction items, they range from golf things to going to the gym to going to the bar, all the different things. We got spas. We got lots of different spas, actually, this year. We've got some gift baskets. So anyways, it's really easy to use, nice and friendly. And I think last year, the community really did support that online auction, where 50% of the people who ended up buying an item were not at the golf tournament.
0: Well, that's a good number. I'm sure you guys were pleased to see that.
1: It's always humbling to see that other people are supporting it outside of, you know, golfers and stuff like that. Because it's not about the golf day. It's about supporting the Brain Injury Association.
0: Do you have a fundraising goal, a number you're hoping to hit?
1: We have lots of different goals and fundraising numbers that we want to hit, but we like to keep those a bit internal.
0: Okay, that's fair.
1: Yeah.
0: All right, and are you a golfer?
1: I golf once in a while. I'm a little busy right now with the young kids, and I know how you know that with the kids. It's hard to get out there. So
0: you'll be organizing and very busy on the day of, I'm sure, so you won't have time to tee off or anything.
1: No, and that's okay. Probably all the golfers would show me up, so they can go and do that.
0: All right. Well, Danica, anything else you'd like to let us leave us with here?
1: No, I think just Kamloops Brain Injury. We're downtown in Victoria Street. So if you've ever got a person in your life with a brain injury or concussion or have questions about it, we're always there to help out people. All of our services are completely free for the public. And that's why we do golf tournaments like this. So if you can, go online, support the auction, or come on by the office and check us out.
0: Awesome. Okay, well, thank you for coming in and telling us about it. And good luck with the fundraiser.
1: Thank you so much, Doug.
0: That is Danica Wilkinson, the project and event manager with the Kamloops Brain Injury Association. The 23rd annual Gersing Charity Golf Tournament is this Friday at Bighorn Golf and Country Club. You can find their auction and more information at kbia.ca. The Prime Minister's official residence at 24 Sussex Drive hasn't been lived in for over a decade. But Mark Carney is promising the long-neglected building will soon get an upgrade. And the man he chose to do that is Moshe Safdie, a celebrated Canadian architect who has touched everything from the National Gallery of Canada to the Singapore skyline. Mr. Safdie spoke with CBC's Neil Cooksall.
2: above all, this being an extraordinary site with wonderful views and very strategically located, an opportunity to create a building that contributes to Canadian identity, to our sense of national pride. It's very important to clarify that this is not being defined as a restoration. The building is there, it's gutted, it has debatable architectural quality. On the other hand, it has tremendous sentimental value. The assignment is to accommodate the spaces needed, which is the ceremonial part and the residential part, not unlike the White House, for example. And the combined space needed cannot be accommodated in the shell of the existing building. How much of the existing building is preserved is left open to the competitors. There is some thought that perhaps the entry elevations with the doorway where press conferences occurred in the past might be an element to preserve as part of the memory of that building, but it's an open question that's left to the competitors to consider.
3: So it sounds like you're saying definitely a new building of some sort and maybe multiple buildings. Am I hearing you correctly?
2: It could be a building. It could be multiple connected buildings. What I'm emphasizing is that it's not something that could be stuffed into the existing shell of the 24 Sussex. Whatever components of 24 Sussex existing building is to the consideration of the competitors.
0: That was famed Canadian architect Moshe Safdie speaking with CBC's Neil Cooksall. Mr. Safdie is the chair of the jury deciding who will redesign 24 Sussex Drive. Applications to enter the national competition close in 2 weeks. Maybe you could help redesign it. It is 6:27. You're listening to Daybreak Kamloops right here on CBC Radio 1. Vancouver's Jade Lamack is getting ready to play a show in London this week. Here she is with Running Home.

0: That is Vancouver's Jade Lamacq with her song, Running Home. It is 6:30. It's time for the news.
1: This is CBC News. Good morning. I'm Marcella Bernardo. It's 16 degrees in Kamloops and mostly cloudy. Williams Lake is 13 degrees and partly cloudy. There will be an empty stall at today's farmer's market in Kamloops following the sudden death of Dieter Duty over the weekend. The owner of Thistle Farm and former city councillor was a regular vendor at the market for more than 30 years. Market manager Greg Unger says Duty will be dearly missed.
2: His passing is going to leave a hole in the market, both literally and figuratively. He was on the board of directors for many years. He even was on the board of the BC Association of Farmers Markets. I know we will plan something. I'm just not sure what it will be yet. Such a wonderful man.
1: Yesterday, family members told Unger the Thistle Farm stall will reopen at Saturday's regular market between 2nd and 3rd Avenue on St. Paul Street. Flags at City Hall and the TNRD offices have also been lowered to honor Duty, who was 71 years old when he died in his sleep Saturday night. A date has been set for closing arguments in the second-degree murder trial, which wrapped up last week in Kamloops. Scott McDonald admits he killed his 66-year-old neighbor, Joanne Jackson, at a trailer park in Sicamouse more than 2 years ago. His lawyers have argued he was not criminally responsible due to a mental disorder and the fact he was heavily intoxicated that night. Final submissions will be heard by the BC Supreme Court judge overseeing the case November 23rd and 24th. Police in Burnaby have confirmed a senior citizen was killed by a stray bullet last week. Shots were fired near Kingsway and 18th Avenue August 30th. IHIT Sergeant Frida Fong says the 85-year-old was found several hours later in his apartment one block away.
3: Preliminary findings led investigators to believe that the victim had been struck by a stray bullet as a result of the shooting. At this time, we're identifying the victim as Mr. Cheng Yong Cho of Burnaby.
1: Investigators are asking possible witnesses to reach out as they continue searching for suspects. We're learning more about victims in Canada's largest voyeurism case who say they felt hunted and scared. As we hear from the CBC's Emily Fagan, the man responsible is now serving a 4.5-year prison sentence.
4: Greater Victoria residents were shocked to learn Yin Young Derek Chan had preyed on at least 652 women and girls when the voyeur was sentenced in May. Now, CBC News has uncovered the devastating impact of these crimes on victims through court records and interviews. Only a fraction of the victims have been identified. The women said Chan's crimes have affected relationships, eroded their trust in others, and left them feeling powerless. One woman who spoke with the CBC has her identity protected by a publication ban. This is not her real voice.
5: Him being so close to me was like the most icky feeling. How did I let someone get so close to me without noticing?
4: Ashley Dryberg is an advocate working with victims through the Victoria Sexual Assault Center.
6: I wish that Saanich police had been more timely in communicating the widespread nature, the degree of the crime in this situation.
4: Saanich police did not answer questions, but said they took a trauma-informed approach to minimize harm for victims. Emily Fagan, CBC News, Victoria.
1: A report commissioned by the group Child First Canada identifies online harms as a top threat. CEO Sarah Austin says February's mass shooting in Tumbler Ridge was a defining moment for this country, and more needs to be done to improve public safety.
7: Whether it's food, toys, medicine, even pajamas that don't have to meet safety standards first, and if they make our kids sick, if they injure them, or at worst case cause a death, those products are recalled immediately. Yet we've let the tech industry off the hook for far too long with tragic consequences.
1: Online harms can range from AI chatbot manipulation to sexually explicit deep fakes. Over the past decade, police reports of online child sexual exploitation jumped more than 300%. Dozens of modular buildings built weeks ago for potential wildfire evacuees may soon be destroyed. The province moved the trailers to a site across from Kelowna's popular Orchard Park Mall and to Tecumloops Land on the Yellowhead Highway. BC Emergency Management Minister Kelly Green insists they were needed as other options were being filled.
8: Our goal is always to get somebody into hotel accommodation, but that's not always possible in the event that we have these large-scale evacuations. So we're just being prepared. When we get past the point where we don't need that preparedness level anymore, we will decommission it.
1: No details have been shared about how much it costs to set up those buildings, which remain empty. A campaign to recall Central Okanagan MLA Tara Armstrong is changing course. Organizers plan to abandon their petition drive and will focus now on holding her accountable at election time.
9: Yeah, recall is a big deal.
10: Recall organizer John Plant says the BC recall law simply sets the bar too high, requiring petition signatures from 40% of the registered voters in this sprawling riding within 60 days.
9: We want to make sure that we have a successful campaign and we don't feel that we have what we need in place right now.
10: Armstrong has generated controversy for anti-vaccine views and criticizing Indigenous sovereignty and trans rights. The Kelowna Lake Country Coldstream MLA was initially elected as a member of the Conservative Party and left in 2025 to found the BC One Party. She's sat in the legislature as an independent since December. Plant says his campaign will now focus on Armstrong's record in a future election.
9: If she gets reelected in the riding, our campaign will have failed.
10: Tom Pompick, CBC News, Kelowna.
1: It is 6:36, and that is your latest local CBC News for British Columbia.
0: Thanks so much, Marcella. We are looking at another warm day. Did you enjoy the warmth yesterday?
1: I didn't really get outside, but I'm going to try to go to the farmer's market this morning, so we'll see how it's going to be today.
0: It will be a nice one today. Mix of sun and cloud for our area, the Kamloops area, but get out and enjoy that warmth, because tomorrow our high is 23, today 28. So, 23 is still pretty reasonable.
1: I'm a woman in my 50s. I'm okay with 23.
0: All right. Well, then you're gonna like the weather the rest of the week. It is going to get a little cooler as we move toward the weekend. But today, we've got a mix of sun and cloud, a high of 28. I'll get to the full weather forecast shortly, but just to let you know what is coming up, we will talk sports, of course, with Paul McGowan. And as well, a familiar name in Kamloops is taking on a new role, helping other writers find their voice. We'll meet the library's new writer in residence. Daybreak Shelley Joyce sat down with George Johnson, so we'll hear what they have to say. That's coming up as well. All right, let's take a look at that weather forecast. Kamloops, Merritt, and Logan Lake, good morning. You've got a mix of sun and clouds today, a high of 28. 22 is the high in Logan Lake. Right now at the Kamloops Airport, 16 and mostly cloudy. We've got a chance of showers tomorrow and 23, and then a mix of sun and cloud Friday and 21, sunny Saturday. Sunpeaks and Barrier, partly cloudy. 17 is the high for Sunpeaks, 26 for Barrier. Lytton, Lillooet, Cache Creek, and Ashcroft, mainly sunny today, a high of 28. Clinton, a high of 22, with mainly cloudy conditions and a chance of showers. Chase, the Shoe Swap, and Falkland, a high of 26, with mainly cloudy conditions. Clearwater, Blue River, and Revelstoke, mainly cloudy, a high of 26. 23 is the high for Blue River. Williams Lake, clouds with periods of rain this afternoon, a high of 20. At the Williams Lake Airport right now, 13 and partly cloudy. And you will see a mix of sun and cloud tomorrow. 16 is the high, sunny Friday, 18. 100 Mile House in Anaheim Lake, clouds with a chance of showers, a high of 22. Kelowna, a high of 27 with a mix of sun and clouds. And on the coast in Vancouver, you've got a mix of sun and clouds and a high of 20. 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Good morning, Paul.
11: Good morning, Doug.
0: Let us start with baseball. The Blue Jays got a win last night in Sacramento.
11: And a big win, too. The team that they're chasing for a playoff spot, the Cleveland Guardians, also got a win yesterday. And so the Jays' 4-2 win over the A's last night keeps them just one game back. They got good pitching last night, the Jays did, from Jose Soriano. Much better defense behind him. And one night after making two errors on the same play, Kazuma Okamoto launches his 30th home run of the season. He spoke through his interpreter about what it meant to him to reach that milestone.
12: Yeah, definitely. It's great to get to 30 first year, but we still got a few more games to go here. So want to, flip the switch and focus on the games moving forward. We only have a few more games here while we make a push for the postseason. So hopefully I can keep going.
11: Whether or not Okamoto does keep going, his 30 home runs marks just the fifth time that a Japanese player has hit 30 in a season. The Jays try to win this series with the A's this afternoon. First pitch, just about 12:05
0: today. Okay, I will have to tune in for that one. All right, moving over to tennis, a long night at the U.S. Open in New York. And I know this because one of my colleagues stayed up late to watch it.
11: That is admirable. It was a long night after a long day. We saw four quarterfinal matches in the singles draw, Three of the four ended in a final set tiebreak. And what that meant was that the day's final quarterfinal between Ben Shelton and Carlos Alcaraz didn't start until 11 p.m. local time in New York. And it didn't finish until about 3:30 in the morning there. That is the latest finish to a match in U.S. Open history.
13: Wow.
11: Yeah, a little bit more palatable if you're on the West Coast. Ben Shelton, the eventual winner, he was asked what kept him going as the evening and then the morning stretched on.
14: For me, it's always about the people in the crowd. It's incredible. I always say that this is the greatest sports city in the world. I say that this is the greatest stadium in the world. I'm just hoping that my my best friend and my sister up there don't have to be at work at 6 a.m. in 3 hours. It'd be huge from their employers to let them have the day off today.
11: Never mind his best friend and sister. I think of all the tennis officials and concessions workers and security people who are facing another long day today. Four more quarterfinals. We will also see today the women's doubles semifinals, and Canada's Gabriela Dabrowski and her partner Luisa Stefani are through to those semis. They'll play the All-American team of Ashlyn Kruger and Robin Montgomery.
13: Okay, let us end with basketball. The Wheelchair Basketball World Championships begin today in Ottawa.
11: Yeah, the first time that Canada has hosted the men's and women's tournaments together. The country did host just the women's tournament back in 2014, which was also the last time that either of Canada's wheelchair basketball teams won a world championship. So home court advantage could be something to watch. And the women are coming off a good result earlier this summer. They finished third at the Nations Cup event in Germany back in August. The men, Doug, did less well in Germany, finishing the tournament 0-4, although veteran Nick Gonchin says that that part doesn't worry him.
15: The goal wasn't necessarily to win. Historically, whoever wins the Nations Cup goes on to not win the next major. Just a weird stat, but our goal was really just to work out some details. Half the group is new, kind of meshing them into the existing group that has already been playing. So lots of takeaways, both positive and negative. What we took away from it was just a few changes we could make in the 3 weeks in between the end of Nations Cup and the beginning of competition in Ottawa.
11: Hopefully the goal is to win at home in Ottawa. The men start their tournament today against Morocco. The women start against Spain. And you can watch all of that action on CBC Gem.
13: Excellent. And if you are in Kamloops, you can watch a lot of action from the 55-plus BC Games, which is now underway. So,
11: very nice.
13: Got lots of athletes in town. All right. Thank you, Mr. Paul, and you have yourself a fine day.
11: You too, Doug. Thanks.
13: And one of the tournament venues just down the road from us, the Billiards Hall. Every writer can use a little help along the way, and this year the Thompson-Nicola Regional Library is turning to a familiar Kamloops name to provide it. George Johnson has been named the library's 2026 Writer-in-Residence. He's an award-winning author and a playwright who taught creative writing and modern literature at TRU for 34 years. He's also a musician. George Johnson spoke earlier with Daybreak's Shelley Joyce.
16: Hello, George. Good morning.
17: Good morning, Shelley. Nice to talk to you again.
16: Really good to talk to you. So what exactly does it mean to be a writer in residence? What does that involve?
17: Right. So a writer in residence is someone who is available for consultations with budding or experienced writers from the community. And the writer will also give some presentations on aspects of the craft, from, in my case, from screenwriting to playwriting to children's writing and so on. Yeah, it's just an opportunity to engage with the writing community in a place like Kamloops and surrounding area. It'll be fun and good for all concerned.
16: Yeah. So if somebody, let's say, for example, someone has a piece of writing that they're really struggling with, mm-hmm. how do they get to work with you?
17: Yeah. So I should say, first of all, I'm very approachable and open-minded. So don't be shy about coming to me. You can set up a one-on-one appointment with me, and I'll look at 5 pages. I would prefer to look at new work rather than something you've had sitting around for 20 years, but whatever. And I'll just do my best to help you find some directions, ask questions. I don't have all the answers, that's for sure, but I can ask questions that may help you find a direction for it.
16: What appealed to you about taking on this role? What's in it for you?
17: Yeah, well, I mean, there's, you know, the recognition and so on. That's nice. Also, I think it's a bit of a platform. And as you know, I'm really concerned with social justice issues, particularly the environment and war. And so I'll have a chance to, you know, talk a little bit about that and how I've put some of those issues into my writing. And that's important to me as well. I just feel like I'm in a really good position now that I've retired from TRU. Mm-hmm. I do have the freedom and the energy, and I'm feeling good about writing and looking forward to helping other people write.
16: Who helped you when you were finding your way as a writer?
17: Well, there have been many people, but I have to say the first one is my father, who was an English teacher, so the apple didn't fall too far from the tree. But and my father has read just about everything I've written, including, I would say, a 700-page PhD thesis that I wrote.
16: He's a good dad, eh?
17: He was a good dad, yeah. He still is. He's 96 now, and wow. Unfortunately he can't read anything now because he's lost his sight, but... up until then, he read everything I wrote. So that's one. And my mother, too, because she was an artist. And so I think I got a sense of the visual appreciation from her and also the emotion that you can put into art. Other people, like more recently, would be Stephen Dunn, who was an assistant director in Hollywood on big films like The Big Chill and Chocolat and Superman and Book Club, a whole range of films. And he really helped me with screenwriting because he's read, you know, thousands of scripts. So he landed in Kamloops and I got to know him. Mm-hmm. And also Peter Cameron Inglis at Mastermind Studios. I'd like to put in a plug for him. He's so knowledgeable about the film industry and he introduced me to the practical aspects of filmmaking because I was writing scripts that were extremely expensive to film. Mm-hmm. And he sort of brought me down to reality on some of that. So that's been really helpful. And I guess my kids, too. I have two great kids, Sophie and Ben, and I don't think I would have written picture books without their input and the experience of, you know, growing up with them and learning from them. Also, my students. You know, I've learned so much from my students over the years. And, you know, one of my students, Andrew Cooper, directed one of my plays, Maucus, and another student played my daughter in that play. So I've had, really interesting creative, talented students along the way as well that have mentored me.
16: Mm-hmm. Well, so I wanted to ask you that actually. You spent so many years of teaching, writing. What do you find most people need help with?
17: Well, I think attitude is important, like being humble and realizing that you don't know everything. And I certainly feel that way myself. That's really important. You don't want to go in with too big an ego. And not want to change or edit your work. You know, my work has been edited by many, many people over the years, and I think you learn to be flexible and learn that you can improve with other people's input. So that's definitely one thing. And just, I think persisting is very important. It's, you know, writing.

0: Do you feel like there's a great Kamloops writer out there right now?
1: Oh, I'm sure there's a great, there's probably more than one great budding Kamloops writer. I mean, I've seen them come along. You know, I think of a student of mine, Chris Lindsay, who's now writing short scripts for a Montreal firm, and he's really come a long way. And there are many others. And so I know there will be young ones and not so young ones out there that have a real talent and just need some encouragement and direction. And so that's what I hope to give.
0: Okay, so a lot of people, I've had this experience myself, very worried or nervous about showing somebody an early draft. What would you say to somebody who's afraid of maybe being embarrassed or whatever, of bringing their work to you?
1: Don't be. I mean, like I said, I'm a very approachable person. And, you know, as a teacher, I've seen a huge range of writing over, 34 years of doing that. So don't be shy. Be bold. Come in. Show me what you've got, even if it's only a few sentences so far. And we'll just brainstorm together and see what directions, you know, your ideas could be taken in. So, yeah, don't be shy.
0: Okay, well, so good to chat with you, as always, and looking forward to hearing how the residency goes. Thanks so much, George.
1: Okay, thank you, Shelley. And, yeah, please come forward, all Kamloops writers, and get involved.
2: That was George Johnson, the Thompson-Nicola Regional Library's new writer-in-residence. He was speaking with Daybreak's Shelley Joyce. He starts his residency Tuesday, September the 15th, with a meet-and-greet at the North Kamloops Library, and that runs from 6 to 7:30. That is Tuesday, September 15th. Meet and greet with George Johnson, the North Kamloops Library, 6 to 7:30.

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1: Where people start to really get excited about their programming is in the September and October time slot.
0: Caravan Farm Theater has historically held its biggest show in August. The theater mounts outdoor productions in the woods and meadows, often with horse-drawn wagons moving audiences from scene to scene. But now the Caravan's marquee production of the summer has been moved to the fall. Estelle Shook is the artistic director of Caravan Farm Theater.
1: It's an experiment. What I anticipate is folks wanting to get out to enjoy this beautiful part of the world. The drives through the changing leaves and colors in the fall are tremendous. There's so much bounty to experience. I think fall really is the new summer.

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1: And we will hear more about the move to a fall feature show at about 20 after 8 this morning. But first, what we want to know is, what community is the Caravan Farm Theatre closest to? 1-855-400-CBC1 is the number to call. What we want to know is, which community is the Caravan Farm Theatre closest to? 1-855-400-CBC1. And while you dial, here is Umagma with Caravan.

0: Thank you, Marcia Young. I'm Doug Herbert, and it is Wednesday, September the 9th. You are listening to Daybreak Kamloops right here on CBC Radio 1, 94.1 FM here in the tournament capital. Flags at Kamloops City Hall will be lowered to honor former City Councillor Dieter Doody, who passed away at the age of 71 this past weekend. We're going to hear more about his legacy in the next couple of minutes. Also coming up this morning, for centuries, most of us have been using a map that makes Canada and the rest of the Northern Hemisphere look a lot bigger compared to countries near the equator. Well, at about 7:20, we're going to hear from an expert about why she supports a push by the UN to adopt a more equitable representation of the world. That's coming up. Marcella's here now with some news headlines. Hello, Marcella.
1: Hello, Doug. Tributes are still pouring in for former Kamloops City Councillor and local farmer Dieter Doody, who died in his sleep Saturday night. The flags at City Hall and the TNRD offices are going to be lowered now in honour of him. And a new report shows online harms are the number one threat to children in Canada. That's why researchers say the federal government should immediately pass public safety improvements. Those stories and more coming up in about 20 minutes.
0: Thank you, Marcella. And the tributes to Dieter Doody online, there have been many, and one of the big standouts I've noticed in a lot of them, a lot of people saying how much they are going to miss his hugging and his big hugs. Were you a fan of them, Marcella?
1: I was a fan of everything Dieter.
0: Everything Dieter. Okay.
1: And his carrots. I bought carrots from him last fall that lasted like right through the winter.
0: So his vegetables awesome. Were excellent. And I guess his family's going to be back at the farmer's market on Saturday, is that
1: on
0: right?
1: On Saturday, not today. Today, okay. I think they understandably have some planning to do.
0: So. Yes. So there will definitely be a noted absence at the market today. All right, let's look at that weather forecast for today. Kamloops, Merritt, and Logan Lake, a mix of sun and clouds, a high of 28, 22 in Logan Lake. Right now at the Kamloops Airport, 15 and mostly cloudy. Sun Peaks and Barrier, partly cloudy, 17 for Sun Peaks, 26 in Barrier. Lytton, Lillooet, Cache Creek, and Ashcroft, mainly sunny, a high of 28. Clinton, a high of 22, with mainly cloudy conditions and a chance of showers. If you're in Chase, the Shuswap, or Falkland, you've got a high of 26 with mainly cloudy conditions today. Clearwater, Blue River, and Revelstoke, mainly cloudy, a high of 26, 23 for Blue River. In Williams Lake, clouds with periods of rain this afternoon, a high of 20 at the Williams Lake Airport right now, 10 degrees and partly cloudy. 100 Mile House and Anaheim Lake, clouds with a chance of showers, a high of 22. Kelowna, a high of 27 with a mix of sun and clouds. And Vancouver, a mix of sun and clouds with a high of 20.
1: And taking a look at the roads from 9 a.m. to 10 a.m. this morning, the Trans-Canada Highway is going to be fully closed for an hour for the removal of trees considered dangerous. Watch for traffic control and expect delays between Yale and Spuzzum. Single lane alternating traffic also remains in effect on the same highway through a small section of the Fraser Canyon. Wildfire crews are still working in an area near the Alexandra Tunnel. Ongoing upgrades along the Coquihalla Highway may cause minor delays between Merritt and Hope until the end of October. And Highway 1 through Sycamuse also has construction work, so watch for traffic control there. In Kamloops, as I mentioned earlier, starting today, we can expect delays between 8 a.m. and 2 p.m. on East Shuswap Road due to the 55-plus BC Games. Those delays are in effect until Saturday when the games wrap up, and more delays are expected later this week in other affected areas, including Summit Drive and Victoria Street. If you see anything else we should know about, send us an email at kamloops@cbc.ca.
0: Thank you, Marcella. And yes, they will be doing time trials, I believe, in the cycling competition out there on East Shuswap Road. That's all, as you mentioned, part of the BC 55 Plus Games. It is 7:13. The sudden death of former Kamloops City Councillor Dieter Doody has shocked many people in this community. The longtime owner of Thistle Farm was a longtime vendor at the local farmers market. He was first elected to council in 2014. 4 years ago, he was one of five candidates who ran for mayor. Here's part of a conversation that aired in 2022.
2: I see a light of opportunity, and I want to take my vision forward with the people of Kamloops and see what we can do to make this a more complete city. I think we have to bring in amenities that will attract more people to our city, such as the Performing Arts Center, a public market, new ice sheets for arenas, etc.
0: That is part of a chat I had with Dieter Doody back in 2022 when he was running to be mayor. The man who defeated him, Mayor Reid Hamer-Jackson, was one of the first to offer condolences to the Doody family.
3: It's just unbelievable. I'm having a hard time believing it. For years and years, I was his customer. Yeah, I'd like to give condolences to his family and friends and the whole community. It's unbelievable, and I'm going to miss him. Hopefully somebody's going to be able to carry on what he's been doing. You know, he's a big part of the community.
0: That is Kamloops Mayor Reed Hamer-Jackson. He says he remembers duty shaking his hand the night he lost the race in October 2022. Hamer-Jackson also has fond memories of meeting with him about protecting the Noble Creek water system in Westside. Deputy Mayor Kelly Hall says Dieter Duty's legacy will be honored by the city.
3: Really unfortunate to lose a civic champion like Dieter, and I found out this weekend from a mutual friend. I was just shocked. He was a selfless man. I mean, really put him, you know, community before self. You saw that, you know, in the City Hall chambers, but you also saw that, you know, with the farmers market. But he'll be remembered as a man that gave back to his community in so many different ways. The bounty of harvest that his Thistle Farms provided to so many residents will be remembered by so many. The flags will be lowered at City Hall, as they are, I think, with the community as well. It's early. We'll have an opportunity to reflect. A celebration of life will follow, memorializing this man that meant so much to so many.
0: That is Deputy Mayor Kelly Hall confirming flags will be lowered at City Hall in honor of Dieter Duty. Greg Unger is the manager of the Kamloops Farmers Market. He says one of the longest-running vendors will be dearly missed by the local farming community and many regular customers who visited his stall every Wednesday or Saturday.
4: It's very shocking news. Came out of the blue. He's been one of our anchor vendors for a very, very long time. His passing is going to leave a hole in the market, both literally and figuratively. He was on the board of directors for many years. He even was on the board of the BC Association of Farmers Markets. I mean, everybody knows him. He was a city councillor. He was super friendly to everybody. People could always come up and say hi, and he was always very generous, and he was a farmer. He wanted to see people fed. His passing is really hard. It is tragic. We have had other vendors pass away over the years, and we always make sure that we do some kind of memorial. I know we will plan something. I'm just not sure what it will be yet. Something to honor him for sure. Such a wonderful man.
0: That is Greg Unger, the general manager of the Kamloops Farmers Market. He says family members have confirmed they plan to attend Saturday's market on St. Paul Street, but there will be no Thistle Farm presence at today's market on Victoria Street. Dieter Duty died in his sleep Saturday night at the age of 71 years old. And we'd love to hear from you about this loss in our community. Were you a regular customer of Dieter Duty's at the farmers market? Did he help you out when he was a member of city council? What do you remember best about Dieter Duty? Give our talkback line a call, 1-855-400-2221. You can also email your memories to kamloops@cbc.ca.

0: It is 15 degrees, mostly cloudy at the Kamloops Airport. We're expecting a mix of sun and clouds today with a high of 28. In the real world, Greenland is smaller than the Democratic Republic of Congo. But on many maps, it looks almost as big as the entire continent of Africa. That's because of the Mercator projection. It makes countries close to the poles look relatively bigger compared to countries near the equator. Last week, the United Nations passed a resolution asking countries to ditch the Mercator for a new map design. For more on this, we're joined by Liz Sutherland. She's a research scientist at Western University and an expert on digital mapping, and she joins us from her home in Ridgetown, Ontario. Good morning, Liz.
1: Good morning.
0: How did you react when you saw the United Nations had passed this resolution?
1: I was just really excited at the outset because finally, people were talking about maps as much as I was. So it's really great to just have these conversations and to see this resolution even be brought forward and then to have been passed with such an overwhelming majority. It's just really promising to see as a cartographer and really an exciting feeling overall.
0: What are some of the reactions you were seeing to this move to the Mercator project?
1: Yeah, and what's so interesting is I think people are finally looking at the way that they've seen the world, that they've been introduced to the world since the beginning, since elementary school, and they're saying, oh, maybe it wasn't a real representation of the size of countries. So they're asking those questions, which is really great to see, and questioning the distortion that the Mercator projection integrates into the countries that they're seeing and their representation on the Earth.
0: Can you just give us a few examples of how the Mercator projection actually distorts the size of countries and which ones might really surprise folks?
1: For sure. And I'll just say a nice thing about Mercator. It wasn't his fault. He was making it for an entirely different purpose. And I don't think really imagined that it would be used as widely as it is today. But unfortunately, its big trade-off is it does a lot of distortion and enlargement of countries near the poles. So, of course, you see Greenland as a much bigger island than it actually is. In reality, it could actually fit into Africa about 14 times, when on a Mercator projection, they look about the same size. And not only that, but you can also see countries like Brazil, in reality, is larger than Australia. And it's not something you necessarily recognize when you look at a Mercator projection.
0: No, that's fair. And even Canada looks smaller. I thought, yeah. Oh, geez, okay, yeah, we're not quite as big. I mean, we're big, but Russia, another one that I saw, it was like, oh, wow, they're not as big either.
1: Right, exactly.
0: So how is this new Equal Earth map different?
1: And yeah, what the Equal Earth does is it's just making a different choice. Every map is going to have to make a decision about what to distort and what to keep accurate. But it is at its core an equal area projection. So it gets the relative size of continents much closer to reality. And it has this added benefit of giving us a really balanced view of the world, no matter which part of the globe we're focusing on. It's not distortion free. So it's going to kind of give us an inaccurate view of distances and directions. But for teaching and introducing the world to young people and looking at global trends and patterns, it's going to do a much, much better job than the Mercator projection.
0: And why do you think this is a better map for teaching kids?
1: Well, and I love that it's a recommendation from the UN to use the Equal Earth projection or another equal area projection. And there's actually a lot of them out there. But it's so important to teach kids using these types of projections because this is the first time we're introduced to the world. We become accustomed and excited about exploring different countries and we see our place in it. We understand how big our Earth is. And this builds our mental map, our mental picture of the world. And we bring that into adulthood, into our careers, into our education after high school. So it's something that kind of builds in and integrates into our mental image of the Earth. So by changing this, I think over the next couple of decades, we're going to see a more equal representation and idea of what the world looks like. And I think that's a really promising growth to see.
0: I like this, but I admit it's going to take me a while to think of Greenland as much smaller than it is.
1: Yeah.
0: I think for so many folks, the old map is really just jammed in the head.
1: Yeah.
0: Now, the U.S. Was opposed to this resolution. They called it part of an ideological project. How do you respond to that?
1: Oh, the U.S. yeah, so it's I try to first focus on the fact that 164 countries said, yes, this is a great idea. So that's really promising and exciting to see. The other thing I come back to is, this is my job. I'm a geographic information scientist, a cartographer. I work with maps every day. This is not an ideological project. This is the science of building maps. It's the mathematical problem of flattening the Earth onto a 2D surface. Maps are always going to have compromises, and we need to be asking these questions and reevaluating what we're teaching and what we're using in popular media. And it's just a natural question to ask and a natural conversation to have. And so no matter what the U.S. said, it passed, and we're having this conversation now, and that's a really good thing to see.
2: How hopeful are you that other countries, institutions, our education, you know, and tech companies will actually get behind this? Because, of course, we've seen some big tech, make moves to the Gulf of America and other things like that.
1: Oh, I love that you brought that up. Yeah, it's just a very public recent reminder that maps aren't static. Name changes, Lake Ontario's name change, things like that are so easily integrated into these wayfinding apps that we use every day. But those wayfinding apps can be edited on the back end so that you can change what you're seeing too. So changing your region to Canada, making sure that you're changing it to the accurate representation of place names, can kind of roll out the same way to projection systems. So building in, changing your projection system when you're in one of those wayfinding apps would be a great development, and it's totally possible in the world of digital mapping. But I think more importantly, and I think something that will be integrated, we're already seeing it integrated in a lot of the African Union countries that proposed this recommendation, integrating it into school systems. So I think that's starting to roll out already. And I think over the next couple of years, we'll see that in more and more countries.
2: And this could potentially get more people excited about maps again.
1: I know. I'd love that.
2: All right. Well, thank you for sharing your expertise, your delight over maps with us, and we will speak again.
1: For sure. Thanks so much for having me.
2: That is Liz Sutherland, a research scientist at Western University and an expert in digital mapping. Are you an educator? Are you somebody involved with maps? What do you think of this move to get rid of the Mercator projection maps and move to something more equitable? 1-855-400-CBC1. You can also email us, kamloops@cbc.ca. Default is coming to Kamloops. It's part of the band's 25th anniversary tour. They're kicking off this tour right here in Kamloops, Saturday the 18th. Here is their hit, Wasting My Time.

0: That is Default with their big hit, Wasting My Time. They're headed out on a 25th anniversary tour this month, and they kick it off here in Kamloops, September 18th at Night Shift on 5th. It is 7:30. It's time for the news.
1: This is CBC News. Good morning. I'm Marcella Bernardo in Kamloops. It's 15 degrees and mainly cloudy. Williams Lake is 10 degrees and partly cloudy. Last night, the Trump administration imposed more restrictions on Canadian exports. Businesses on both sides of the border are now expected to suffer.
2: Most of them are feeling that it is a poison that they're being, you know, submitted to.
3: Surrey and White Rock Board of Trade CEO Jocelyn Young says many businesses are nervous. While they won't see tariff impacts right away, she says it'll be more difficult for them to absorb costs over time.
2: The hardest thing is the uncertainty and the lack of control.
3: Canadian tariffs on over $27 billion worth of U.S. imports took effect yesterday, matching the latest U.S. tariffs on Canadian goods after trade talks between Ottawa and the White House fell apart last month.
4: You can't back down when you're being faced with a bully. You have to counter.
3: South of the border, Blaine Mayor Mary Lou Stewart says she understands Canada's move.
4: Businesses don't thrive in chaos. Both sides of the border are suffering from this.
3: She says she'll find out in 2 months how tariffs will impact local businesses. Jonna Bailon, CBC News, Vancouver.
1: Police in Burnaby say a stray bullet fired last week killed a senior in his apartment near 18th Avenue in Humphreys. The 85-year-old was found dead August 30th, about a block away from an unrelated shooting. IHIT Sergeant Frida Fong says officers were asked to do a wellness check on Chang Young Cho.
5: The evidence to date suggests that he was struck by the stray bullet. The complexities with this scene added to the time delay in our announcement. It is a complex scene, and someone being struck in their home one block away is shocking.
1: Police have identified a group of young people who may have been involved. Investigators are asking them and other possible witnesses to come forward. As children head back to school, a new report is sounding the alarm over the risks they face online.
6: We've seen in very recent memory the impacts of AI on the community of Temple Ridge.
7: Children First Canada CEO Sarah Austin says with Parliament resuming in a matter of days, she is urging officials to pass Ottawa's Safe Social Media Act before the end of the year and expand it to cover beyond mainstream social media apps.
6: Gaming platforms like Roblox and live streaming platforms like YouTube.
7: Carol Todd's 15-year-old daughter Amanda died by suicide in her Port Coquitlam home in 2012 after years of cyberbullying and online extortion.
8: People thought it was a one-off with exploitation and sextortion, and now look at what's happening in 2026 to kids.
7: The province says the federal government has included many of BC's suggestions in its proposed legislation, but it remains concerned about timelines and the lack of a national reporting threshold for platforms. Janella Hamilton, CBC News, Vancouver.
1: A campaign to recall Kelowna area MLA Tara Armstrong is changing course. Organizer John Plant says BC's laws set the bar too high, so the campaign will focus now on holding Armstrong accountable during the next provincial election.
9: I don't feel our campaign is stale. When we do proceed, we want to make sure that we have a successful campaign and we don't feel that we have what we need in place right now. If she gets reelected in the riding, our campaign will have failed.
1: Armstrong has drawn controversy over her views on vaccines, Indigenous sovereignty, and trans rights. She was elected as a Conservative but currently sits as an independent MLA. The apple harvest has begun at local farms following an extremely dry summer.
10: Our first major variety is ready.
11: Alan Peterson, owner of A&L Peterson Orchard in Salmon Arm, says McIntosh apples are officially ripe, but this year's drought made for challenging growing conditions. He says the farm soil was dry heading into the spring after receiving little snowfall over the winter. Then, just a fraction of the average rainfall came during the growing season, impacting the farm's fruit. Environment Canada ranks areas in the Okanagan and interior as extremely to exceptionally dry, and water use restrictions remain in place for much of the North Okanagan Shuswap region. Jacqueline Gelineau, CBC News, Salmon Arm.
1: Finally, the flags at Kamloops City Hall and the Thompson-Nicola Regional District offices have been lowered in honor of former City Councillor Dieter Duty. The 71-year-old farmer, who spent 8 years on council between 2014 and 2022, died in his sleep Saturday night. Kelly Hall is the deputy mayor of Kamloops.
12: He was a selfless man. I mean, really. put in community before self. You saw that, you know, in the City Hall chambers, but you also saw that, you know, with the farmers market. But he'll be remembered as a man that gave back to his community in so many different ways.
1: The manager of today's farmers market on Victoria Street says the Thistle Farm stall will be empty this morning, but it is expected to reopen in time for Saturday's market. It is 7:35, and that is your latest local CBC News.
0: Thank you, Marcella. And yes, I'm sure for many people going to the market, and maybe those that don't know about the passing of Dieter Duty, it will be quite noticeable that he's not there.
1: Yeah, and his stall is usually the first one you see when you walk in.
0: Oh, so. Yeah, it was always my experience walking up, hey, Doug, and I'd be like, looking around, oh, hey, Dieter, there you are. So yeah, definitely going to be missed.
1: I have some stories I could tell about Dieter's relationship with my dad, but those aren't for air.
0: Oh my, okay. Well, we'll have to talk about that
1: in another day,
0: off the radio. All right, well, in this next half hour, 5 years after it was founded, Music for the People returns to the Kamloops Powwow Arbor this weekend. Margaret Sky is our guest in just a couple of minutes' time. And after months of looking into the case surrounding Canada's most prolific voyeur, CBC reporter Emily Fagan will share what she's learned about the toll this has taken on victims on Vancouver Island. She is our guest at about 10 to 8 this morning. And of course, it's a new school year. We'll get an update on how things are going in Merritt since the closure of Colletteville Elementary this past June. That's coming up at about 10 after 8. Gordon Swan will be our guest at that point. All right, let's take a look at that weather forecast for day two of back to school. For many students, it is a full day. Kamloops, Merritt, and Logan Lake will see a mix of sun and clouds today, a high of 28. Nice weather for recess. 22 is the high for Logan Lake. Right now at the Kamloops Airport, it is mostly cloudy and 15 degrees. We could see some showers tonight as well as tomorrow. And temperatures kind of start to drop a little bit tomorrow, down to 23, and then the temps are sitting in the low 20s for the next couple days. Sun Peaks and Barrier, partly cloudy. 17 is the high for Sun Peaks, 26 in Barrier. Lytton, Lillooet, Cache Creek, and Ashcroft, mainly sunny, a high of 28. Clinton, a high of 22, with mainly cloudy conditions and a chance of showers. Chase, the Shuswap, and Falkland, a high of 26, with mainly cloudy conditions. Clearwater, Blue River, and Revelstoke, good morning. Mainly cloudy, a high of 26 for Clearwater and Revelstoke, 23 for Blue River. Williams Lake, clouds with periods of rain expected this afternoon and a high of 20. Currently at the Williams Lake Airport, 10 degrees and partly cloudy. 100 Mile House and Anaheim Lake, good morning. You've got clouds with a chance of showers, a high of 22. Kelowna, a high of 27 with a mix of sun and clouds. And if you're headed to Vancouver, a mix of sun and clouds with a high of 20. Let's check in and see what's going on in the world of sports.
13: Good morning. Here's your quick look at sports. I'm Paul McGowan. The Toronto Blue Jays will be aiming to win the rubber match of their three-game series with the Athletics today in Sacramento. The Jays snapped a two-game losing skid with a 4-2 win over the A's last night and are trying to stay within striking distance of the Cleveland Guardians, who are one game up on Toronto in the AL wildcard race. Brady Basso will be on the mound for the A's, while the Jays will open with reliever Braden Fisher. The NFL's regular season kicks off tonight in Seattle, where the reigning Super Bowl champion Seahawks host the New England Patriots. The Seahawks beat the Patriots 29-13 to win Super Bowl 60. The San Francisco 49ers play the Los Angeles Rams tomorrow in Australia. All three Canadian Major League Soccer squads are playing at home tonight. CF Montreal hosts Charlotte, Nashville visits Toronto FC, and the Western Conference-leading Vancouver Whitecaps host the LA Galaxy. Defending champion Gabriela Dabrowski of Ottawa and her partner Louisa Stefani will play Americans Robin Montgomery and Ashlyn Kruger in today's U.S. Open women's doubles semifinals. Dabrowski and Stefani won yesterday's quarterfinal in straight sets. And Jonathan Goldblum is stepping down as chair of the Hockey Canada Board of Directors. Hockey Canada said yesterday that Goldblum chose not to seek re-election when his term expires in December. He plans to leave the volunteer position early next month. And that is your quick look at sports. I'm Paul McGowan.
0: Thank you, Paul. I'm Doug Herbert, and you are listening to Daybreak Kamloops right here on CBC Radio 1. The sounds of singing, drumming, reggae, rock, and the Kamloops Symphony Orchestra will all soon ring out in the Kamloops Powwow Arbor. Music for the People returns for its fifth year this Sunday night. It was founded by Rod Bandura and Margaret Sky Bandura. Joining us in studio now is Margaret. Good morning, Margaret.
14: Good morning.
0: As you approach the fifth iteration of Music for the People, what thoughts are coming to mind?
14: Five. Where did the time go?
0: Yes.
14: Where did the time go? But I'm sure blessed to be able to put on this event. And it's thanks to the community, right?
0: Yeah. Well, and when you and Rod founded it 5 years ago, what was the goal? What were you hoping to achieve?
14: The main goal was to bring different cultures together to play music simultaneously. And
0: you've done that.
14: Yeah. Yeah.
0: How does that feel, looking back at those 5 years to know that you've managed to achieve, well, what you're attempting to achieve again?
14: Oh, it's a really satisfying feeling because, as you know, Rod was Indigenous, and it's my way of giving back to that culture to carry this forward.
0: What kind of response have you gotten from Indigenous folks as well as the general public to Music for the People?
14: I've had lots of people come up and thank me. I've had elders come up and thank me, you know, letting me know that the music is helping them heal. Kind of chokes me up a little bit. But
0: I bet.
14: Yeah, it's such a pleasure to be able to do this event for sure.
0: What is it, do you think, about, you know, music and coming together and the singing that really unites folks and heals?
14: Yeah, it does. It heals. And, you know, with the strings and Sage Hills and whatever band is up at that moment, you know, it's like a heartbeat almost. And it is healing. It's quite powerful.
0: How do you feel at the end of the night?
14: Exhaustion. And the week before, like now, yeah. Full-on anxiety.
0: Right, yeah, yeah. Is it going to come together? What's going to happen?
14: Oh, yeah, it's coming together. We've got the Spiritual Warriors headlining this year, and they're phenomenal. They're rock reggae, and so with the strings, it sounds very, very cool. And, of course, Sage Hills will be joining them for some of the songs. And then opening up, we've got Jesse Jones. Incredible voice, incredible piano player. So I'm really looking forward to, because it's a bit different this year,
0: yes.
14: I'm looking forward to seeing how it all comes together.
0: Rock, reggae, and the Kamloops Symphony.
14: Yeah.
0: And then you throw in drumming.
14: Yeah.
0: So it must be interesting trying to merge all of the different music styles.
14: That's what I'm, yeah. This afternoon I'm timing everything out and just making sure that, you know, the time slots are all filled, but we stop on time so everybody can get home and get to school the next day.
0: That's fair.
14: So it's quite a process.
0: Have you learned anything musically that you know, through this process, through doing all of these, the mixing of genres?
14: Well, the fellow that charts our songs for the symphony said to me, I went online to look to see if there's any reggae and strings together to see how I could put this together. And there's not. So the files he sent me sound phenomenal. So it's very different this year.
0: I think I heard a Bob Marley in the London Symphony Orchestra CD once. But
14: oh, maybe.
0: It was different.
14: Yeah.
0: Different. And you will be performing, of course.
14: I am not.
0: You're not?
14: No, I'm stage managing. I can take a breath.
0: That's good.
14: Yeah, I maybe come back to it next year, but it needs to change, right? And change with the times, and that's what we're working on.
0: Do you have an MC, or how does that flow?
14: Ryan Denault is the MC from Healing Between Worlds. And then, of course, we have Barbie Whiskey Jack from the Indian Residential School Survivor Society. She'll be doing some words. And Rod's daughter, Sandra Bandura, will be singing the Women's Warrior song. And, of course, we have the Artisan Market that Shea Paul has put together.
0: Okay.
14: So it starts at 4, the Artisan Market. And then the music will start approximately 6:30 and go to around 8:15, 8:20 in there.
0: Excellent. And do you feel like you've achieved your goal of connecting cultures through music?
14: Yes and no. I feel like this has to keep going. So I know, like, people from the Indigenous culture who hadn't seen strings before were blown away, and people from the symphony culture who hadn't seen regalia were blown away. So there is some achievement there, but there's many people who need to see this still.
0: Okay, so a good reason to get out and see it.
14: Yes, Sunday, September 13th
0: At the Arbor. Thank you, Margaret.
14: Thank you so much.
0: That was Margaret Sky Bandura. Music for the People is this Sunday at the Kamloops Powwow Arbor. It's free. It begins with an artisan market at 4. The concert runs from 6:30 to 8:30. As she mentioned, the Spiritual Warriors are the headliner, and here's what they sound like.

0: That was the Spiritual Warriors. They're headlining this Sunday's Music for the People concert at the Kamloops Powwow Arbor. The incoming U.S. bans on some Canadian goods like dairy, alcohol, and motorcycles could make things tough for a while for some businesses. But Canada needs to stay calm and strategic. That's according to some members of the Canada-U.S. Trade Advisory Committee. Former Conservative member Lisa Raitt sits on that board, and she spoke with the CBC's David Common.
1: I think what the message is kind of the one that Canada sent, which is we're going to monitor the impacts of our tariffing on our own internal economy and maybe our own internal politics in the case of the United States. And we will make changes if we need to make changes for the benefit of the country. So in the case of Canada, ours was seafood. In the case of the United States, they took a look at some pretty important commodities as you get into the winter months: salt, cement, sugar. And that isn't as surprising to me as anything else, given the kind of trade that's on the Great Lakes and those boats that go back and forth. That's exactly what goes back and forth between Canada and the United States. It's salt and it's cement. And of course, sugar comes into the Port of Toronto. So these things are important basic blocks to the ability for the Americans to have their own business, but as well, in the case of salt, it has to do with safety and roads.
2: So you're saying essentially the Americans realized they were punishing themselves more than they had intended, and so removed the products that most hurt them, that they really need from Canada, from that tariff.
1: Yeah, I think so. Yeah. I think so, especially on the larger commodity ones. The one that's the head scratcher for me is fishing rods. I don't know what magical fishing rods we produce here in Canada, but I'm glad

0: continues on in terms of the entire band. I think that's more symbolic because, as you point out, pragmatically, it probably the 50% tariff was good enough to make.
1: That is Lisa Raitt, member of the Advisory Committee on Canada-U.S. Economic Relations, and she was speaking earlier with the CBC's David Kalman. Yin Young Derek Chan spent 6 years recording explicit videos of women and girls while they shopped in Greater Victoria. In May, Chan was sentenced to 4.5 years in prison, officials calling it the largest case of voyeurism ever reported in Canada, with at least 652 victims. But the details of Chan's crimes and the impact on victims has not yet been reported. The CBC's Emily Fagan has worked for months to gain access to court records, speak with victims, and dig into the traumatic aftermath of these crimes. And she's here with more on what she's learned. Good morning, Emily. Oh, let me turn you on. Good morning, Emily.
2: Oh, good morning.
1: Now, the scale of this is hard to believe. What have you learned about how Chan managed to get away with this for so long?
2: Yeah, so from descriptions of videos that were shown in court, Chan would follow women and girls around stores and malls in Greater Victoria, kind of lurking near them until getting close enough to hold a cell phone down low and film up their skirts or dresses. And this happened in big, well-known local stores like Walmart, Shoppers Drug Mart, Indigo Books, Monroe's Books, as well as all of the malls in the area. And about 64 of the victims appear to be children, police said. And 15 of the videos shows girls wearing school uniforms. And in Value Village alone, Chan filmed more than 400 women and girls. So Chan started, as far as we know, in 2017. And the number of videos that Chan filmed each year got worse and worse. The year before Chan's arrest, police say more than one video was filmed every day. Some show people sunbathing, police think at Willows Beach in Oak Bay. And Chan also filmed victims through the windows of their homes and even used a job as an Uber Eats delivery driver to gain access to local buildings and steal thousands of pairs of underwear from local laundry rooms.
1: Wow. Okay. So you've been trying to understand the impact of all of that on Chan's victims. What did you learn?
2: Yeah. So when this news broke earlier in the summer, you know, it seemed like every woman and girl I would talk to in the community, in group chats and online, you know, seemed to feel the same way. They were all wondering if they could be victims. And there were so few key details out there to help people know otherwise, because the Saanich police wasn't really saying anything about where specifically people were filmed. And that's what made me want to look deeper to help people understand. I also wanted to hear how the people most impacted by this case, the victims, felt about it. I reached out to as many victims as I could find and obtained more than a dozen victim impact statements. So their names are protected under a publication ban. And one of the victims I talked to was filmed while shopping with a family at Indigo Books. And she described to me how she felt when she saw the video that Chan filmed of her. You know, police showed it to her later. We've revoiced her clip to protect her identity.
3: I was able to watch the video and I could see just how close he was. And there was like four or five people around me and nobody had stopped. Like no one else in the group that I was saw him except for me. And he was so close that his phone was literally, like, yeah, underneath my dress. Him being so close to me was like the most icky feeling. How did I let someone get so close to me without noticing?
2: The victim also told me that for a while after she found out, she was afraid to go out in public. Even just the other day, a man started talking to her at a store while she waited in line to pay. And she says she just felt her whole body shut down.
1: Wow, this is all beyond creepy, and she is just one of hundreds of victims.
2: Yeah, that's just it. That level of impact, but for hundreds of women and girls. And one common thing that stood out to me in the victim impact statements is that many felt their sense of safety in public spaces was shattered because of this. Women told the judge that they have difficulty holding down jobs and have changed the type of clothes they wear. Chan's crimes have impacted their relationships, eroded their ability to trust others, and left them feeling powerless.
1: What happened to all those videos that Chan recorded?
2: So, as one woman put it, this crime didn't end when the recording stopped. Police found thousands of images and about 100 hours of videos when they searched Chan's home. So Chan was very popular in online voyeurism groups and uploaded many of those videos and images online, including to a Flickr page that had over 1 million views and a personal website. So both of those are now no longer online, but many images and videos still are. And in court, the Crown lawyer said police have faced challenges in getting them down, especially the ones that have been downloaded and reposted by other people. I was able to confirm that on Reddit, at least, there's

0: at least 19 images still online, and I saw really troubling comments. You know, people asked Chan where to find other images, and Chan wrote back that, you know, there's more available to people who pay. And I reached out to Reddit and the Sanish police about this. Reddit did not respond, and the Sanish police did not answer my questions about this case.
1: Okay, and how well have police been handling the case from a victim's perspective?
0: Yeah, to kind of get, you know, more of a sense of that, I reached out to Ashley Dryberg, who is the executive director of the Victoria Sexual Assault Center. She's been working with the victims.
2: Clear and timely information from the police is absolutely essential so that people, A, know whether or not they've been impacted, B, can make decisions to reflect their own experience and how they want to walk through the world. I wish that Saanich police had been more timely in communicating the widespread nature, the degree of the crime in this situation.
0: So hundreds of women and girls have yet to be notified by police, and some may never know that they were secretly filmed and may have images still online. The Crown lawyer said police put some of the images into an AI model to try to find victims and locate videos made by Chan, you know, that might still be online. A victim I spoke to said more needs to be done by police to allow people to know whether they may be victims of this case. And it's not just her. BC's Attorney General Nikki Sharma has also called for transparency on these key details. I've been trying to get some of those answers, like exactly where people were filmed, which you can find in my story online.
1: Okay, so where do the victims go from here, Emily?
0: Yeah, so that's a question a lot of them are still wrestling with. One of the victim impact statements that was read in court was from a mother whose daughter was followed by Chan in a mall when she was 15 years old. And the mother said her daughter still doesn't know that Chan filmed up her skirt of her school uniform and posted that video to a child pornography website. So the daughter is older now and about to leave for university, and the mother is left with the weight of deciding whether to tell her or not. And if she does tell her, how to support her through that hard work of healing from something like this. And that's kind of a common thing I heard from, you know, other victims, that this has already had a profound impact on their lives, and they're still figuring out how to move forward from it. One victim I talked to told me that having the situation out publicly and seeing people validate that shock and hurt she was feeling was a big moment in that process. And again, this is not her real voice.
3: I feel like I was able to then be like, yeah, you know what? This was really messed up, and this happened to me. And, like, I'm allowed to feel, like, yeah, violated by the situation. And, like, I should allow myself, like, time to have the space to, like, have those feelings.
0: She said to other victims, you didn't do anything wrong to put yourself in this situation, and it wasn't your fault, and it doesn't devalue who you are.
1: Wow, this is quite a story. It's so disturbing. Emily, thank you for your work on this morning. I know we get to speak with you again, but thank you today.
0: Mm-hmm. I'll talk to you tomorrow.
1: Sounds good. Okay, that is Emily Fagan, a reporter at CBC, based over on the island. Tomorrow, she joins us to raise questions about a window of time where Saanich police were surveilling the voyeur in this case, who was seen taking his cell phone back into the same store where police knew hundreds of women had already been victimized. So we will hear more from Emily about that on tomorrow's show. Marcella's here with some news headlines. Good morning, Marcella.
4: Good morning, Doug. Final submissions will be heard in late November at the Kamloops trial of a man from Sicamous who admits he killed his neighbor. Scott McDonald was charged with second-degree murder, but he wants to be found not responsible for the crime he committed more than 2 years ago. And tributes are pouring in for former Kamloops City Councillor and farmer Dieter Duty. The 71-year-old died suddenly over the weekend. The manager of the local farmers market says the Thistle Farm stall will not be open today, but it will be back at the market on Saturday. Those stories and more are coming up in the news at 8:30.
1: Thank you, Marcella. And it's the start of a new school year. And in Merritt, students are dealing with the closure of one of their former schools. We're going to hear how the start of the school year is going in the Nicola Valley. And lots more coming up. World Report is coming up after this.
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5: 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The CBC News is next. Coming up in half an hour, it's The Current with Matt Galloway.
7: There are a lot of ways to teach math, and various places across this country teach it differently. 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
8: This is World Report. Good morning. I'm Marcia Young. U.S. President Donald Trump is banning some Canadian imports. Late yesterday, Trump signed new proclamations prohibiting Canadian alcohol and several other products from being imported into the U.S. It is Washington's latest escalation in the trade war. The CBC's Janice McGregor joins me now from Ottawa. And Janice, where do things stand this morning?
9: Well, on the one hand, Marcia, when you take a list of imports that were already subject to a 50% tariff and you now ban them outright, well, a price handicap of that magnitude for some businesses could have already been effectively blocking their trade, especially for alcohol products where consumers have a lot of choice. On the other hand, last night brought more lists of Canadian exports that are set to soon be hit with a new 50% tariff. The only green shoot, if you could call it that, is that the value of those, according to the briefing that U.S. officials gave last night, is roughly the same as another list of goods that the U.S. has now decided not to tariff after all, suggesting that contrary to the U.S. Trade Representative's assertion that the price impacts of Trump's tariff strategy are negligible, in fact, when it came to certain essentials like cement and toilet paper, they were being felt, and the White House was hearing about it.
8: Will we see more retaliation from Canada?
9: Well, the only person speaking publicly today is Finance Minister François-Philippe Champagne. We'll see if he has anything more to say about the last-minute efforts to tweak Canada's retaliation list to protect businesses and the process for certain priority businesses to have their tariffs refunded. The moves that continue to irritate the White House the most, though, originate with Canadian premiers. Yesterday, one of the hawks in that crowd, BC's David Eby, suggested that more retaliation could be coming.
10: There are many things here in British Columbia that Americans, American companies enjoy having access to that we are reviewing, and many ways for us to impose costs if necessary.
9: BC is also doubling down, encouraging residents to buy local. The purchasing choices of ordinary folks, probably the most powerful tool in Canadian hands right now.
8: Thank you, Janice.
9: You're welcome.
8: The CBC's Janice McGregor in Ottawa. Companies in Canada's defense industry are trying to crack the European market this week. They're boosting their presence at a major trade show in Poland. The U.S. is the largest buyer of Canadian defense and security-related products, but trade friction with the Trump administration is forcing a pivot. Chris Brown is at the trade show.
11: For the first time, Canada is the official lead nation at a major European defense exhibit, with plenty of red maple leaf banners hanging from the ceiling and bagpipers for extra ambience. Charles Barlow, who heads up Ottawa drone maker Robotics Center, says such open government support for companies that often sell lethal technology used to be taboo.
12: We've been given financial support by the federal government for what we're doing. We've hired a bunch of new people. We're ramping up production. It's a very exciting time for us.
11: Defense Minister David McGuinty says Ottawa is looking for joint ventures with European companies to produce ammunition for rifles, for example.
13: It's a very big breakthrough as we extend our reach into Europe bilaterally with Poland. We're growing and it's really taking hold.
11: But the U.S. remains the world's largest defense spender by a long shot, and many Canadian firms are hardwired into American supply chains. That makes a switch to Europe a hard pivot, says Kristen Sanferani, the CEO of defense industry group CADSI.
14: So 70% of this pavilion are small businesses. It's very hard for a small business to sell directly to a very large government.
11: Russia's war next door in Ukraine has accelerated Europe's rearming, and it's pushing European defense companies to move at lightning speed, leaving Canadian firms facing a steep climb to turn this PR push into lasting contracts. Chris Brown, CBC News, in Kielce, Poland.
8: A Ukrainian drone attack killed four people in Russia. It happened in the southern city of Novorossiysk. The local governor says a child is among the dead. At least 29 people were wounded in the strikes. The Russian city is often the target of Ukrainian drone attacks. It is home to an oil outlet as well as key grain operations. Ukraine's President Volodymyr Zelensky says an attack near the Ukraine-Moldova border has left at least two people dead. Another person was killed in Russian airstrikes in the city of Mykolaiv. Global oil prices are hovering around $100 a barrel as the Iran-U.S. war flares up. A newsreader with state television says Iran's Islamic Revolutionary Guard Corps carried out attacks in the Persian Gulf. Tehran says it attacked two U.S. naval ships and a number of oil tankers in the region. Iran also says it fired ballistic missiles at a base in Jordan. Jordan says those were intercepted or fell in remote areas. Iran says the strikes are in retaliation for U.S. attacks on Tuesday. U.S. Central Command says it destroyed five Iranian oil tankers after a missile attack on an American warship. Canada was a notable objector to the U.S.-led Iraq invasion in 2003. The war was launched purportedly to disarm then-President Saddam Hussein of weapons of mass destruction that were never found. But as the CBC's Darren Major reports, despite Canada's decision not to join, documents obtained through an access to information request reveal the government was preparing to possibly back the invasion.
15: If military action proceeds without a new resolution of the Security Council, Canada will not participate.
16: Prime Minister Jean Chrétien received a standing ovation from his MPs after announcing Canada would sit out the 2003 Iraq War. That same day, the U.S. withdrew a resolution from the UN Security Council that would have explicitly authorized military action. Cabinet meeting minutes from the weeks leading up to the war suggest the government would have redeployed ships to back the U.S. invasion. Retired General Ray Hinault was the chief of the defense staff at the time. He says that meant the Navy would have been involved in combat operations.
17: We were working under the assumption that we should be ready to do whatever government decided, whether it was going to get involved or not get involved.
16: The U.S. administration billed the conflict as part of the wider war on terror, launched in the wake of the September 11th attacks. Canada was already engaged in Afghanistan, and the documents say the government wouldn't be able to redirect ground troops if Canada joined the Iraq War. Senator Percy Down, who was in the meetings as Chrétien's chief of staff at that time, says conversations were emotionally heavy.
18: Had we gone in, we would have made a real contribution. The downside, of course, is hundreds of Canadian families and individuals would have been impacted because the Canadians would have been killed in that war.
16: The meeting minutes say Cabinet ended their discussions on Iraq with a philosophical discussion about life and death, including about when taking a life is justified. Darren Major, CBC News, Ottawa.
8: 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And according to a joint investigation from CBC News and Radio-Canada, it's also big business. They have tracked a network of accounts to a company based in Vietnam. Millions of Canadians have likely seen the content. Eric Sito from the CBC's Visual Investigations team brings us this exclusive report.
19: Noah! You threw my baby!
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21: That's the sound of an AI-generated family drama, one of thousands of AI posts shared by a network of almost 200 Facebook accounts with more than 50 million followers. Fenwick McKelvey, professor of communications at Concordia University in Montreal, calls the content from these slop factories deceptive.
22: You know, it's quite staggering, the scope of what's being done here, and I'm sure this is only a drop in the bucket.
21: Using digital evidence, the investigation linked this all to a Vietnamese company called HTV Network, run by CEO Ngo An Tan. Ngo's company employs dozens of people who control accounts that post sensational, misleading, and downright fake content, much of it AI-generated to drive traffic towards websites it controls. Experts like Aisha White from Check My Ads explain their tactics.
23: They get paid to, you know, put up the content on the social media platform of whatever choice, and then they get paid ad revenue on the websites from where the social media content, you know, you click on it and it takes you there. It's very lucrative.
21: Among all the fake news that specifically target Canadians, headlines claiming Elon Musk might ban Edmonton Oilers players and Canadians from buying Teslas or more sensationalist articles about the Tumblr Red shooting. No, the CEO denies his company is behind this. But after CBC reached out, HDB's website was taken down. Facebook did not reply to CBC's request for comment. Eric Cito, CBC News, Toronto.
8: 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That is the latest national and international news from World Report. I'm Marcia Young.
1: Thank you, Marcia. I'm Doug Herbert, and you're listening to Daybreak Kamloops. It's 10 after 8, Wednesday morning, September the 9th. In this half hour, we will head down to the Nicola Valley to see how the first day of school went in Merritt. Of course, the closure of Colletteville Elementary left some students sad at the end of last year, so we're going to check in on that. And fall is the new summer. We're going to hear about changes coming to the Caravan Farm Theater's summer show, The Fall of the House of Usher, coming to a stage near you this fall. All right, let's hear what's happening in the world of news. Marcella, good morning.
0: Good morning, Doug. Police are trying to identify a group of young people linked to a fatal shooting last week in Burnaby. An 85-year-old man who lived a block away was found dead in his apartment. Investigators say he was hit by a stray bullet. And Prince George City Council will soon decide if beekeeping should be allowed within city limits. Bylaws in other BC communities allow them, but concerns remain about potential health risks in Prince George. Those stories and more coming up in about 20 minutes.
1: Thank you, Marcella. I know I had a neighbor who had bees for a while, and they would always end up in my other neighbor's pool. So,
0: well, it's fine if you're not allergic to them, but
1: yes.
0: I'm fine with having them in my yard, but I know why other people might be nervous.
1: I could see that. All right, well, let's look at that weather forecast, and it will be a nice day for the bees. Kamloops, Merritt, and Logan Lake, a mix of sun and clouds, a high of 28. 22 is your high in Logan Lake. Right now at the Kamloops Airport, it is mostly cloudy, 16 degrees. Should be nice conditions for students heading out for recess. In Sun Peaks and Barrier, partly cloudy, 17 in Sun Peaks, 26 in Barrier. Lytton, Lillooet, Cache Creek, and Ashcroft, good morning. You'll see mainly sunny conditions today with a high of 28. In Clinton, you have a high of 22 with mainly cloudy conditions and a chance of showers. Chase, the Shoe Swap, and Falkland, a high of 26 with mainly cloudy conditions. Clearwater, Blue River, and Revelstoke, good morning. You'll see clouds today, a high of 26. 23 is the high for Blue River. Williams Lake, clouds today. Periods of rain expected this afternoon with a high of 20. You'll also see some rain tonight. Right now at the Williams Lake Airport, it is 13 and partly cloudy. Anaheim Lake, a high of 22. That goes for 100 Mile House as well, where you will see clouds and a chance of showers. Kelowna, 27 with a mix of sun and clouds. And Vancouver, a mix of sun and clouds with a high of 20.
0: Taking a look at the roads, single lane alternating traffic remains in effect on Highway 1 through a small section of the Fraser Canyon. Wildfire crews are still working in an area near the Alexandra Tunnel. And from 9 a.m. to 10 a.m. this morning, the same highway will be fully closed for an hour for the removal of trees that are considered dangerous. Watch for traffic control and expect delays between Yale and Spuzzum. Ongoing upgrades along the Coquihalla Highway may cause minor delays between Merritt and Hope until the end of October. Highway 1 through Sycamuse also has construction work, so watch for traffic control there. And here in Kamloops, starting today, expect delays between 8 a.m. and 2 p.m. on East Shuswap Road due to the 55-plus BC Games. Those delays are in effect until Saturday when the games wrap up. More delays are expected later this week in other affected areas, including Summit Drive and Victoria Street. And a reminder that water main upgrades continue along McGill Road. That work, which started in July, was expected to wrap up soon, but no word yet on if it's expected to wrap up anytime soon. So hopefully it'll be soon. And upgrades continue along Trunk Hill Road. So if you see anything else you think we should know about, send us an email at kamloops@cbc.ca.
1: Thank you, Marcella.
0: You're welcome.
1: It is 8:13. It is the start of a new school year, and things are a little different in Merritt. In June, Colletteville Elementary was closed down for good due to budgetary constraints and declining enrollment. For more on the return to school, we're now joined by Gordon Swan. He's the chair of the Nicola Similkameen School Board. Good morning, Gordon. Hello, Gordon. Are you there?
2: Hello.
1: Hello. Do you got me?
2: Good morning, Doug. I got you.
1: How did things go yesterday as the official first day with no Colletteville Elementary?
3: I think it went great. I was by Ecole Central, Ecole Merritt Central, which is the new name for Central Elementary. Saw lots of energy in the school, lots of excitement, talked to parents, a lot of optimism. And, you know, the teaching staff there for the last 2 weeks put a lot of work into preparing the classrooms and shared spaces so that students felt the school welcoming, ready, and organized for learning. So it was good to see that. And we did do work in June where we had, I think it was 5 sessions where kids came together for barbecues and other activities just to create that sense of school community. So it was great to see all that energy across all our schools, but particularly at that one. As you say, we had combined 2 schools and it's looking great, and talking to teachers and parents and talking to the principal, I was getting thumbs up on everything. So it was
1: excellent.
3: Great. And seeing kids playing together was great.
1: Wonderful. Okay, so it was a bit of a shorter day yesterday, but I guess in many schools it's a longer day today, isn't it?
3: Yeah. Yesterday was 2 hours. Now they're getting into their normal rhythm, and then kindergarten comes in on a graduated approach over this week,
1: right,
3: which is pretty standard.
1: And what are you hearing from some of those parents at Ecole Central?
3: There was some concerns originally. If you recall, we had a major flood here in 2001. We had a major flood, and so there was a lot of concern over that flood when we had it in 21. And, we've done 7 areas of testing just in the marine mediation, the call space, spent about $232,000. And one of the areas parents weren't aware of was we actually installed 22 sensors within that area to do 24/7 monitoring. So when parents heard that, oh, you're actually monitoring it 24/7, that made people feel a lot better because, concerned about their kids' health. We said, hey, we've got that covered. Everything's within the right numbers. And so that made people feel good as well.
1: And what about pickup and drop-offs with the higher density of students at Merritt Central or Ecole Central?
3: Yeah. It's our major bus school, so it already has probably about half the kids arrived by bus. And so that's occurring. The parking lot was full yesterday, but as I watched the work that was happening and as parents were coming in and out, didn't see any traffic jams. The city had done some work a few years ago in creating walking and biking paths in front of the school. So all of that's working really well.
1: Excellent. And now were all the teachers and support staff at Colletville Elementary reassigned, or did you see any job losses?
3: No job losses. We've actually increased staffing at the school, which was great to see. We actually created just last week another class because of class size and composition at the school. So that was great to see.
1: Excellent. Okay. Now, of course, Colletville was home to the French immersion program. I understand it was moved over to Central. Is that right?
3: That's correct.
1: And it's coexisting. Any concerns from parents on that front?
3: Haven't heard any. We have a PAC meeting next week, so I'll be able to talk to parents. And it was at Colletville for several years a dual track school, so it's not new that the French immersion program was dual track at its old location, and it's now at the new location dual track again. And we've just recently completed a contract with Shwakum Child and Family Services. So one of the concerns was having an empty building in Colletville.
1: Okay.
3: And that's now been leased out, which is a great partnership for the district as well.
1: Oh, wonderful. So that's a new daycare. Is that right?
3: They're similar to the Ministry of Children and Families, but for Indigenous children.
1: Oh, okay. Okay. I wasn't sure.
3: They offer a variety of services.
1: Wonderful. And the district, I know part of the move to shut down Colletville was finance-based. How is the district doing on that front now?
3: We've stabilized our budget. Actually, with the move of the school over to Ecole Merritt Central, we were able, with the savings, to put about $350,000 into new literacy supports for our schools, and as well as some teacher coaching positions to work with those new literacies. And we wouldn't have had those dollars without the change. So that was a positive. We saved on a principal, a secretarial position, and on some of our custodial, as well as some of the ongoing maintenance that you have in a building. So that was all positive.
1: Okay, and I guess I'm trying to think. I had another question, but it's enrollment. What's that looking like at this point?
3: Enrollment across the district, we were thinking we were going to be down about 50 students. We're still collecting those numbers, so we should have more of that next week. But this Central's looking good. Diamondvale, I was looking at a stable. Merritt Bench, I believe, is it's a school that's always been over capacity, and that continues. But we're also cautious on those numbers because we have a small trade dispute that's happening with the U.S., which we know is affecting our mill's been shut down for a number of years now. So we're watching all of that. But we think our numbers are stable, and which is good to see.
1: Okay. Well, Gordon, thank you for your time this morning. Anything else you'd like to leave us with?
3: Just it's great to see the kids back, and we're excited about a new school and new learning for our kids.
1: All right. Well, Gordon, have a great day and a good school year.
3: Okay, thank you.
1: That is Gordon Swan, the chair of the Nicholas Similkameen School Board. Over to you. Are you a parent with a child in Merritt Central or Ecole Merritt Central? What are your thoughts so far? Give our talkback line a call, 1-855-400-CBC1. You can also email us at kamloops@cbc.ca.

0: For 47 years, Caravan Farm Theater in Armstrong has held its biggest show in August. The theater mounts outdoor productions in the woods and the meadows of the North Okanagan, often with horse-drawn wagons moving audiences from scene to scene. But now, the Caravan's marquee production of the summer is moving to the fall. It's one of many outdoor events in the interior changing their schedules because of smoke and wildfires. Estelle Shook is the artistic director of the Caravan Farm Theater, and she joins us on the line this morning. Good morning, Estelle.
1: Morning, Doug.
0: So what kind of summer would you say the Caravan had this year?
1: Well, I think it was really sweet and quite beautiful up until, you know, the fires got a little uncomfortably close.
0: Yes, and that actually forced you to cancel by a performance or two early, didn't it?
1: Yes, it did.
0: Well, I'm glad that that fire concern is behind us, but you've announced that you are moving the big summer show to the fall, and how come?
1: Well, you know, it's a conversation we've been having for a while. Over the past few summers, we've noted the increasing heat, the prevalence, of course, of fires and smoke, and just how that impacts our audience, and specifically the comfort of our audience and their sense of safety and all of that. And so we are making a big transition, and we're underway. We started this summer with what is now the new summer show, which is a really small, much smaller, cuter, hyper local vaudeville, and the folks who came to that found it to be super enjoyable, and we hope to continue in this vein. And then we're moving what was traditionally our summer show, so a larger, more spectacular music, you know, the five-acre mm-hmm. entrances, all of that, into September and October, where they will have, you know, a beautiful, less smoky, certainly cooler, and actually totally gorgeous setting to unfold for our audiences.
0: That sounds wonderful. I bet it, as an operator, it was probably pretty stressful having to check the smoke every summer and just the rating every day.
1: Yeah, no, it is hard. And you know what's funny, though, is here in where we are in Spallam Sheen, the smoke and the heat are less intense. We're in a beautiful little green bowl, and for some reason the smoke particulate doesn't get as heavy as the readings of in Vernon or elsewhere. And so we're actually a nice little oasis for most of the time, but it's really hard to convey that, you know?
0: Yes.
1: And generally people just don't want to often leave their homes just to travel the half an hour to an hour to come to our little piece of paradise.
0: So what sort of difference do you think it'll make for your show and for the audience to have this big show in the fall?
1: Well, you know, to be honest, I can make guesses, educated guesses, but it's an experiment. What I anticipate is folks wanting to get out to enjoy this beautiful part of the world. The drives through the changing leaves and colors in the fall are tremendous. There's so much bounty to experience. I think fall really is the new summer for us here in the Okanagan and Shuswap. There's so much to appreciate and so much to enjoy. So many producers making beautiful things. So I really imagine us being a part of that experience. And, you know, in cities, the fall is when all of the serious theater starts up. I mean, yes, you have your summer festivals, absolutely. But where people start to really get excited about their programming is in the September and October time slot. And, you know, that energy of going back to school and the starting a fresh new year and jumping into a big and beautiful story that often is adjacent to literature, adjacent to things that, you know, you've experienced in school, whether it's classical Shakespeare or Edgar Allan Poe. Those are all, I think, beautifully connected for people.
0: Are you worried at all that the summer tourists, that those folks won't be coming?
1: You know, Caravan Farm Theater, we've always had a very local audience. We're a bit on the radar for the tourists, but the people who've come to our shows over the 47 years the majority have been locals who bring, yes, visiting friends and family, but it's locals. And that's who we are here to serve primarily, and I have full confidence that that our locals will show up once they figure out what we're doing. And as so long as we create something that has value and is entertaining and rewarding for people, then absolutely, the population is here, the locals are here.
0: Folks will make the trip even if they have to work the next day.
1: I think so. I mean, they do it. People work through the summer, too.
0: Yes.
1: And in fact, a lot of the time people are, when they go on vacation, our locals are leaving in droves to get away from the smoke and the heat. So, you know, I think that going out to engage with story and to engage with the beautiful nature and with other people and gatherings, it's part of life. It's not something you save for your holiday. It should be woven into the cultural fabric, the social fabric of us as community members. And so our job as an institution that provides that is to make it as easy as we can for our community to wrap it into their regular work week or their school week. We have added matinees, for instance. In the fall production, we can do a 4 o'clock, we can do a 2 o'clock matinee and not be too hot,
0: excellent,
1: for example. So I think those are, again, opportunities that allow our community to attend a show and get them home for dinner and get them home to get ready for the school week and all of that thing.
0: Wonderful. Okay. Well, let's talk about what you have coming up. I guess you're already creating this fall's show. What is the show on the docket this month?
1: Well, we're really excited about it. It's an adaptation of The Fall of the House of Usher, which, of course, is one of Edgar Allan Poe's most famous and well-regarded short stories. And we're creating what I think is a most romantic and beautiful fantasy, gothic fantasy, you could say. So it's pure entertainment. It's funny. It's starring Ryan Beale
0: and Edgar
1: Allan Poe himself. And of course, folks who attended the summer show or last year's summer show, Richard III, or even the year before, The Baroness Proposal, will know Ryan Beale for the incredible performer and stand-up comedian that he is.
0: Oh, yes.
1: And then we've bumped up the spectacle and the fantasy by engaging Jessica Hickman, who is this amazing puppet maker from Victoria, and she's creating a very special moment for us in the play. I mean, if anyone has seen our poster, you can get a sense of what that special surprise might be. And finally, Brooke Maxwell, an award-winning composer, is creating the score and the songs for this production. So it's like it's a beautiful musical, a fantasy. It's completely delightful, and it's, I think, going to be a really rich, rich experience for the whole family.
0: Excellent. Well, break legs with that, Estelle. I know you've got some rehearsals ahead of you before it opens, but thanks for your time this morning.
1: Oh, thank you so much.
0: That is Estelle Shook, the Artistic Director of Caravan Farm Theatre. For more information, as well as to purchase tickets for their upcoming show, The Fall of the House of Usher, which opens later this month, go to caravanfarmtheatre.com. That is caravanfarmtheatre.com.

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1: This is CBC News. Good morning, I'm Mark Shuttle-Bernardo in Kamloops. It's 16 degrees and mainly cloudy. Williams Lake is partly cloudy and 13 degrees. There will be an empty stall at today's farmer's market in Kamloops following the sudden death of Dieter Duty over the weekend. The owner of Thistle Farm and former city councillor was a regular vendor at the market for more than 30 years. Market manager Greg Unger says Duty will be dearly missed.
2: His passing is going to leave a hole in the market, both literally and figuratively. He was on the board of directors for many years. He even was on the board of the BC Association of Farmers Markets. I know we will plan something. I'm just not sure what it will be yet. Such a wonderful man.
1: Yesterday, family members told Unger the Thistle Farm stall will reopen at Saturday's regular market between 2nd and 3rd Avenue on St. Paul Street. Flags at City Hall and the TNRD offices have also been lowered to honor Duty, who was 71 years old when he died in his sleep Saturday night. A date has been set for closing arguments in a second-degree murder trial which wrapped up last week in Kamloops. Scott McDonald admits he killed his 66-year-old neighbor, Joanne Jackson, at a trailer park in Sycamose more than 2 years ago. His lawyers have argued he was not criminally responsible due to a mental disorder and the fact he was heavily intoxicated that night. Final submissions will be heard by the BC Supreme Court judge overseeing the case on November 23rd and 24th. Police in Burnaby say an elderly man died after being struck by a stray bullet inside his apartment last week.
3: 85-year-old Chang Yong Cho has been identified by police as the innocent victim of a shooting near his Burnaby apartment. RCMP was called to reports of shots fired near 18th and Humphreys Avenue shortly after 1:30 a.m. on August 30th. Police initially found no victims. Several hours later, officers were called for a wellness check on Cho. He was found dead inside his Kingsway apartment. IHIT says preliminary evidence indicates he was struck by a stray bullet from the earlier shooting. Sergeant Frida Fong says they believe a group of youths are involved.
4: The people who have information and the young people who are involved, they know who they are, and we expect that they would do the right thing.
3: Investigators say the shooting does not appear to be gang or drug related and may have stemmed from a personal dispute. Police are urging the youths and their parents to come forward. Shivani Joshi, CBC News, Burnaby.
1: We're learning more about some victims in Canada's largest voyeurism case who felt hunted and scared. As we hear from the CBC's Emily Fagan, the man who traumatized them is now serving a 4.5-year prison sentence.
5: Greater Victoria residents were shocked to learn Yin Young Derek Chan had preyed on at least 652 women and girls when the voyeur was sentenced in May. Now, CBC News has uncovered the devastating impact of these crimes on victims through court records and interviews. Only a fraction of the victims have been identified. The women said Chan's crimes have affected relationships, eroded their trust in others, and left them feeling powerless. One woman who spoke with the CBC has her identity protected by a publication ban. This is not her real voice.
6: Him being so close to me was like the most icky feeling. How did I let someone get so close to me without noticing?
5: Ashley Dryberg is an advocate working with victims through the Victoria Sexual Assault Center.
7: I wish that Saanich police had been more timely in communicating the widespread nature, the degree of the crime in this situation.
5: Saanich police did not answer questions, but said they took a trauma-informed approach to minimize harm for victims. Emily Fagan, CBC News, Victoria.
1: A report commissioned by the group Children First Canada lists online harms as the country's top threat. CEO Sarah Austin says February's mass shooting in Tumbler Ridge was a defining moment, and more needs to be done to improve public safety.
8: Whether it's food, toys, medicine, even pajamas that don't have to meet safety standards first. And if they make our kids sick, if they injure them, or at worst case cause a death, those products are recalled immediately. Yet we've let the tech industry off the hook for far too long with tragic consequences.
1: Online harms can range from AI chatbot manipulation to sexually explicit deep fakes. Over the past decade, police reports of online child sexual exploitation jumped more than 300%. Finally, Prince George City Hall will be buzzing tonight as councillors decide if they will allow beekeeping within city limits.
9: Right now, it's a gray area. It's not illegal.
10: Barry Clark is the president of the Prince George Beekeepers Association. He says although people have been beekeeping in the city for years, the current animal control bylaw does not make mention of bees. They are not included in the definition of livestock. Yet some local beekeepers have received cease and desist letters for having an apiary on their properties.
9: I think it would be a move forward to have some clarity.
10: That prompted councillors Tim Bennett and Corey Ramsay to ask council to come up with a bylaw officially allowing hives on residential properties in the city limits.
11: I do think the beekeepers really deserve a firm answer on whether or not they are allowed.
10: Ramsay says other BC municipalities like Victoria allow urban beekeeping. Clark says if the motion fails, there will be a lot of disgruntled beekeepers in the city. Hannah Peterson, CBC News, Prince George.
1: It is 8:35, and that is your latest local CBC News.
12: Thank you, Marcella. I would hazard to guess the bees will be allowed to go ahead in Prince George.
1: I would hope so, because I think we need the honey.
12: Yes, yes, and the flowers need to be pollinated and all of that.
1: All that fun stuff.
12: What do you have planned today? Are you going to get out of here reasonably early?
1: I'm hoping to leave early enough to go to the farmer's market.
12: Oh, good.
1: And then good. I'm working on a special project for tomorrow, so hopefully we'll get that on air for tomorrow.
12: It involves rail traffic and Rayleigh, correct?
1: Yes, not yes. just Rayleigh, like people who don't like waiting for trains.
12: Oh, well,
1: go through the crossings.
12: That is a common complaint we hear in Kamloops, just a block from here.
1: Oh, yeah. Ask anyone going to a Blazers game how they feel about the trains coming through those crossings.
12: Oh, I love that bridge. I just love taking the bridge. Yeah, you don't hear that from too many people.
1: Yeah.
12: Except after maybe a playoff victory when everybody goes over the bridge and sings and it's a lot of fun.
1: I went to the Logan Stankoven Festival at Riverside Park, and
12: yes,
1: most people were complaining about the train, having to wait for the trains.
12: I suspect that will be, yeah. All right, well, on tomorrow's show, we're already working ahead on a few other items as well. We're going to head to that major hole in the ground in downtown Kamloops, the construction site for the new Arts Center. We will get an update on that project. Of course, as Marcella mentioned, we will likely hear a bit more about trains and the issue of having to wait for them. Lots more on the go. We will see you again tomorrow, but the current is coming up right after this.

Get it? You ought to know. Also, I do really want to know what Alanis Morissette's favorite ice cream flavor is. Maybe she doesn't eat ice cream because, you know, she has 10,000 spoons and all she needs is a knife. You just heard the first half of my conversation with Rick Campanelli about his early career as a VJ of Much Music. Coming up, he'll tell you about the way that sports betting started innocent and started taking over his life to the point where he was taken off a plane by law enforcement in the U.S. and what he thinks about all these sports gambling ads that are on TV right now. Coming up.

0: 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It's Lisa LeBlanc with Whole Lot of Talking.
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